0: to y'all.
1: Yeah, hold the fuck up, yo. Take this little intermission. Listen what the fuck we got to say, you know. World is born, son. Niggas been living foul for too long, know what I'm saying? Smoking bogeys, fucking drinking all types of shit. Wailing out, not giving a fuck what they put in their bodies, son. Know what I'm saying? About time niggas start thinking about that shit, son. Know what I'm saying? That shit is fucking making us deteriorate, son. Word up, we gotta care about our little babies and shit, son. Niggas got kids to raise. Straight up, you gotta start learning yourself, learning about your health, son. Learning this world we live in, kid, know what I'm saying? It's time to start changing all that shit, God, word up. So I'ma leave y'all niggas on some shit like that, you know what I mean? Word up, y'all niggas better start using y'all minds and shit, kid. Peace.

city of lights. 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
1: Roger, Tranquility. 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

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Continue listening.

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2: 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What makes wonderful memories are the alignments of hearts and letting the cheerful inner child from each one of us come out and experience the celebration of every moment in the present lifetime. 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

announcement po ulit tayo. 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Na maraming salamat sa lahat at naging successful naman at nagpapasalamat din ng St. Nicolai sa ating grupo. Yun lang. And happy listening. And loyalty comes from the heart and action. Commitment and dedication are contributing factors to make anything successful. If there's none of those qualities are in the members of a group, then any group can't last for a lifetime. Just a thought for you to consider. Happy listening.

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0: father leaving a nickel under his pillow, Newton Snookers, a student of dentistry, secretly devotes his life to giving coins to those whose teeth fall out of their mouths.
1: Tuesday the 16th, my first day as dental assistant to Dr. Nelson C. Armadingo. I report to work promptly at 9 a.m. There I am warmly greeted by my new co-worker, Nurse Durkin.
2: You leave your rotten sack of teeth on my desk again, I'm going to impact your wisdom tooth.
1: Thank you. Why not call me Newton? After all, we're going to be working very closely together in the days and the months ahead.
2: Not if I can help it.
1: And how may I call you?
2: Very infrequently, and when you do, just Nurse Durkin.
1: Surely you must have a first name.
2: Nurse Durkin.
1: How about Nursey? Where will I work?
2: This way.
1: Thank you. Of course, I'll be putting my star on the office door later today, and then
2: what
1: later...
2: What star?
1: Nurse Durkin, although you've made it apparent you cannot accept my true identity as America's Tooth Fairy, I am nonetheless duty-bound to carry out my avowed mission.
2: Snookers.
1: To that end, Nurse Durkin, in accordance with the agreement agreed upon by Dr. Armadingo, in exchange for my services as a dental assistant, this office will become my part-time headquarters for the work that need be done.
2: Snookers.
1: Yes?
2: When you leave this office, you can turn into the Jolly Green Giant for all I care. But while you're here, you'll remember that this is a dental office and not your personal fairy playland. Here's your space.
1: This is fine.
2: Good.
1: For storing my burlap sacks, but where will I work out of?
2: What sacks?
1: My tooth fairy sacks for collecting teeth. They'll be delivering 45 gross this p.m.
3: Armadingo here.
2: Dr. Armadingo, what's this business about sacks coming in today?
3: Today? That's strange. Mrs. Sachs usually has her appointment on Friday. Perhaps it's Mr. Sachs who's coming in today.
2: All right, we'll put your sacks in the utility room and you'll work out here.
1: 2:30 p.m. The sacks arrive and Nurse Durkin, chagrined by the knowledge that I am indeed the Tooth Fairy, comes to me with a pledge.
2: Snookers, you order one more sack and it'll be the one I carry you out of here in.
1: That's very nice of you.
4: 9:20 a.m. I have been hired as a dental assistant to Dr. Nelson C. Armadingo. Nurse Durkin, the doctor's lovely nurse, has graciously provided me with a small office.
2: And don't slab it up with your smelly burlap.
1: Oh, thank you, nurse.
4: In fact, the space is so small, when the door is shut, the doorknob crawls into my pocket.
1: Nurse Durkin, I am Dr. Armadingo.
2: Yeah.
1: Has my new dental assistant arrived?
2: Yeah, I locked him up in the office you told me to give him.
1: Oh, fine. Would you ask him to step into my office with some mouth rinse? My office is located...
2: I know where it is, doctor.
1: Thank you.
5: Yes?
2: It's Nurse Durkin. Dr. Armadingo would like you to come to his office with some mouth rinse.
5: What?
2: I said, what on earth was that?
1: The doorknob coming out of my pocket.
2: Did you go take the doctor some mouth rinse?
1: All right.
5: Hey, Mac, you're the Sawbones?
1: No. I'm the assistant Sawbones. Could I help you?
5: Yeah, I got to call to paint a sign on the door.
1: Oh, yes.
5: What happened to your pants?
1: You mean the Tooth Fairy headquarters sign?
5: Yeah, the order says gold star on Prussian blue background, only I ain't got no Prussian blue. I got Azor blue, but no Prussian.
1: Azor blue.
5: Yeah, I mixed some here so you could all see it.
1: Mm-hmm.
5: What happened to your pants?
1: Could I take this in and ask the doctor his opinion?
5: Sure.
1: Thank you.
6: Good morning, doctor.
1: Oh, good morning, Sneakers. This is Mrs. Caleb in the chair with her mouth.
6: Hello.
7: Alicia.
6: Likewise. Doctor, may I have your opinion on something?
1: Of course. The mouth rinse, please?
6: Yes. I wonder if you would approve substituting Azor blue for Prussian blue.
1: Azor for Prussian.
6: Yes. The Azor is in that container.
1: What container?
6: The one Mrs. Caroliff is rinsing her mouth out.
1: Yeah. Oh, this is Azor blue here, huh?
6: Yes.
1: Open wide, please. Oh, yes, very pretty.
6: I'll tell the painter.
1: Oh, fine.
7: His pants.
1: I don't know what happened to his pants.
4: 9:42 a.m. I informed the painter that although Mrs. Caroliff accidentally drank his Azure blue, we thought it was very pretty, and he could go ahead and paint the sign that color anyway.
8: Yep, I got 83 episodes of that waiting for you.
9: Okay, that was the Tooth Fairy for some reason. And that's how we started. Hello, everyone. We did begin with Tooth Fairy. And you have a beautiful smile, huh? All right, that's what we heard. And now we're getting ready to perform our live experimental weekly session here. Pixie and Doss, Big City Orchestra. And we're doing our 679th show today. We are broadcasting on DFM Radio Television International, Amsterdam Worldwide, Net Station for you, the wonderful listener friends. And if you're on the chat, we greet you. You can go onto the IRC web chat. And you can also ask about how to join the Discord server that DFM has, if you want to do that. And we are always broadcasting every week on DFM. This is our, 14th year or something like that, 13th. And we have our archives to prove it at the Internet Archive. UBRadio.org. All right, so what are we going to do, Doss?
7: You, like, sailed right off the script, didn't you?
9: We're not going to go completely by the script.
7: Yeah, we are. There's a reason for this continuity, because I'm eventually going to cut all of them out and make one large collage out of them.
9: A reason for this, really? I mean, really?
7: Yeah.
9: Okay.
7: That's what we're doing today. We're going to ponder things. We're going to listen to Alan Watts, and he's doing his polar thinking. You've got some synthy crap there, and I've got some boopy crap over there. I think highly of you. I just, synthy crap and boopy crap. Yeah. Oh, and you've got horns.
9: Ow, you're so loud in my ears. I'm pressing on my headphones.
7: Well, don't do that.
9: I know. I shouldn't. It's a bad habit. Okay, well, yes, we're going to play some Alan Watts, and we'll probably go into the zone, hopefully, if we achieve oobness. So, wish us luck, and you.

So now, how do we get from where we were to Zen? Well, it goes like this. In the Sutra of the Sixth Patriarch, the Tan Jing, which was the collected teachings of the Sixth Patriarch of the Zen school, who, as I said, was a contemporary of Fa Zhang. And Fa Zhang died in 712 AD, and Hui Neng died in 713. In his discourse, he gives a lesson on the art of teaching, the art of being a guru. And this lesson is based on getting people to be capable of polar thinking. Polar thinking is simply, well, it's not just thinking, it's a kind of feeling and a kind of sensing, wherein you see the going togetherness of things that are thought to be mutually exclusive opposites. In other words, you wouldn't know you were right unless somebody else was wrong. Normally we think then the right and the wrong are mutually exclusive. But when you are capable of polar thinking, you see that they go together. A person who feels in a polar way sees figure and background going together. He doesn't see them as mutually exclusive. Now then, you see, when I was explaining the Jiji Muge, the fourth Dharma world, or the fourth way of looking at the universe, which is the culmination of the Kegon school, I was trying to show this point, that all events have a go-withness with each other in the same way as a figure in a background. So in order to get this point across, Hui Neng explained that when a person asks you a question about something sacred, you give him an answer in terms of something secular. When he asks you about something eternal, you give him an answer in terms of the temporal. When he asks you about something abstract, you give him an answer in terms of the concrete. And so the whole way down the line. So when you read your Zen stories, which are always this apparently delightful nonsense, somebody says, what is the fundamental meaning of Buddhism? And the answer is, a dried dung scraper. They used not to use toilet paper. They had a stick they used instead. And this is the answer. You see, he has switched completely from the domain of life that is considered philosophical and sacred to one that is considered completely profane and unmentionable. Then on other occasions, it goes the other way. The monk says to the master, they're engaged in cooking, they're peeling potatoes. And he says, pass me the knife. The master hands it to him blade first. And the monk says, please give me the other end. The master says, what would you do with the other end? And this immediately has a kind of metaphysical flavor to it. So that he jumps, you see, from the practical question to the metaphysical. But if you ask him the metaphysical, he will always answer in terms of the everyday. And the whole genius of Zen is really this, that it has got a way of religious life and a form of iconography, the form of which is secular. It has created a whole school of poetry where the deep philosophical matters are never, never mentioned,
except sometimes by way of making a joke. Because what Zen tries to do ideally is to be completely cool. To create the religion of no religion. So that you don't notice it's around unless you're in the know. Now this is not actually true in practice. Many people are disturbed when they go to Japan and they walk into Zen temples and find that they have rituals and services such as I've just been playing to you. That they have elaborate Buddha images and people are making bows to them. As a matter of fact, when Professor Houston Smith went to Japan and was being shown round a Zen monastery, he noticed that his guide, the particular master of the monastery, whenever he passed an image of the Buddha, would stop and bow. And he said to him, "I don't understand this," he said, "because I thought you Zen Buddhists would burn up these images, and as you, one of your masters did in one of the stories, said, I don't see why you bow, you might just as well spit out." The master said, "You spits, I bows." But you see, the thing about all this is about iconoclasm. There are very different spirits of iconoclasm. The Puritan iconoclasts who broke down all the images in the English churches hated the images. They thought they were evil and wrong. So they smashed them ruthlessly. But when a chicken comes out of the eggshell, shell is not something to be deplored. It's certainly something to be broken. But had the shell not existed, the chicken wouldn't have been protected. So in precisely the same way, images, religious ideas, religious symbols exist in order to be constructively and lovingly broken. Because they are like opening a package. If there's no package, you know, you can hardly get the contents, because they'd fall all through your fingers. So if something comes to you in a package, why packaging is so important and so interesting. Something comes to you in a package. Well, it's like on Christmas Day, here are all these gorgeous packages with colors and gold and everything, and very often the packages are much better than what's in them. But then all, everybody proceeds to tear them apart and get what's inside. So from this point of view, the Zen Buddhists regard all ideas about Buddhism, about philosophy, about religion, and so on, as so much packaging. And in order to get at it, you have to get rid of the packaging. So what happens then? When we get to the state I was talking about this morning, where you abandon completely all belief, you abandon every sort of way of hanging on to life. Accept your complete impermanence, the prospect of your death vanishing into nothing whatsoever, you see, and of not being able to control anything, of being at the mercy of what is completely other than you. And you let go to that, you see. This means that you even get rid of any God whatsoever. You do this fully. You don't have a thing left to cling to. So this
clinging. And so long as you're still clinging, you don't have faith, because faith is the state of total let go. So when through some marvelous desperation we get to the state of total let go, and then you see, fantastically, religion, anything like religion, simply disappears. There's no need for it any longer. It's like you've crossed the shore, crossed to the other shore, you don't need the raft. Get off. Leave the raft behind. Now the other shore is actually the same as this one. You know, when you cross the river, when the mountain is in the distance, see, there's the other shore over there. It's kind of different from here. You can sit here and say, it'd be nice to live there, wouldn't it? See a place up there, I'd just love to live because it looks so good from here. But then you go and you buy that house. You sit there and it feels the same as this place feels, because you're there. And how things feel are how you are. And you look back across here and say, gee, that was not good. There are mysterious trails going up Mount Tamalpais that look as if they led to that place that we were talking about this morning, the secret garden, which every child remembers. And they disappear through trees. And there's a kind of a mysterious little canyon, and you can hear the sound of a waterfall, and you know somewhere in there is that garden. I know, as a matter of fact, where it is. But always when you follow the road right through, it leads back to San Rafael and its suburbs on the other side, you see. I have been years seeking the ideal place. And I've come to the conclusion that the only way I can possibly find it is to be it. If you can find it in you, then anywhere you go is the ideal place to live. But it's so fascinating projecting it outside and going on a look for it. I mean, this is the whole of fun. Fun means. So, when therefore religion is abandoned, you are in a dangerous fix, because you can very easily slip into madness. We were talking this morning about a vision. This question about the vision of a fourth dimension or another dimension, and anybody who looked at it went crazy. And this is a real danger, that people who have the mystical vision, whether through practicing yoga or Zen Buddhism or hesychast Christian prayers or by taking LSD, become a serious menace to society. And society gets really worried about them, because they're not taking the world and its concerns seriously any longer. They know it's an illusion. And if you really know it's an illusion, if you really know I'm an illusion, I don't know what you're going to do with me. I don't know whether I trust you. I don't know whether you're going to keep the rules. I just don't know about you. You've seen through it, and goodness only knows. You may do anything. And if you're not sure of yourself, and you suddenly see that all this is an illusion, there's nothing you can cling to, it's all relative, now you may get bugged, and you may go nuts. That's the great danger in all of this.
minus Y, a Zen monastery, is at one and the same moment a place of total iconoclasm, of seeing through the whole thing, and yet at the same time it maintains a discipline as clean and strict as anywhere you can find. The combination of the two is simply marvelous. Unfortunately, modern Japan doesn't dig it. But what they've done is they well recognized that you cannot go into outer space and come back to this world without strict controls. It's exactly the same way when you're skin diving. You go below a certain number of fathoms and you experience weightlessness. Now, a person who's not properly trained at that level will get happy. Now, there's no reason why you shouldn't get happy, provided you keep your wits about you. Nothing matters at all when your weight vanishes, because after all, you don't matter anymore. You have no weight. Nothing is weighty. Nothing is important. And a person may at this point take off his oxygen mask and offer it to a fish. He'll drown, he'll never come back. And if he stays down too long, he enjoys this too much, his oxygen supply will run out and he'll be lost. So he has a watch. And he knows, according to discipline, that at a certain time on this instrument, he's got to come up. It's like when you had too much to drink and you're driving. You've got to watch your speedometer, drive by instruments. When you're in a difficult situation in an airplane, you've lost your sense of gravity, watch your instrument, don't trust your senses. See? This is very important. In Buddhist imagery, there are guardians of the directions of the universe. Chinese generals with clubs and swords and very fierce expressions. They are always put at gates. You know, gates are north, south, east and west, and here are the guards. They guard the entrances. But what they really guard is the directions, because it's absolutely important that we can agree on our time scale and on our north, south, east and west, so that I can meet you. If we can't agree about that, we'll miss each other completely. We'll never meet. And if we can't meet, we can't have dinner together. If we can't have dinner together, we can't love each other. So in the middle of nothingness, which is all this space here, see, which is nothing whatever, there are nevertheless directions. And think what a beautiful thing that is, you see, to set up directions in the middle of nothing. So for this reason, in the religion where anything goes, and anything is allowed, and no holds are barred, there is for that reason precisely a discipline and an order, which is pretty strict. But the spirit of the strictness is different than the spirit of strictness in theistic religions. See, in Buddhism, there's no boss. Ultimate reality is not conceived in the form of authority. Because from their point of view, that's childish.
boss. And you're responsible. If you want to belong to a society, it's up to you if you want to conform. In other words, one of the interesting things is you can always cease to be a monk without dishonor. In the Christian church, you can't, because you make life vows to get in. You promise forever to be obedient, chaste, and poor. And this is irrevocable, like Christian marriage. But in the Buddhist order, you can leave any time you want. And they say, all right, you've got many other lives ahead of you in which you can be a monk all over again. And if you don't want to do it this round, you don't have to. And we're not mad at you. Just please, if you don't want to undergo this discipline, go somewhere else. And there's no dishonor about that at all. I have a friend in Los Angeles who runs a very fancy restaurant. He was a Buddhist monk for 10 days. It was quite an experience. But that's all right. Okay. You try it. And if you want to stay here, we're very happy to have you. If you don't want to, we just assume you weren't around. Because you're not deceiving us, you know. If you stay and you don't really want to but feel you ought to, you're a nuisance. It's like a person who feels they ought to be unselfish and is therefore always making promises which they're never going to fulfill. It's much better to be frank and tell people what you honestly feel than pretend. So, for this reason then, where there is no religion at all, because everybody's realized that the sky's the limit, there isn't any boss. There's nothing to kowtow to, because you're it. It follows that you become, therefore, responsible for creating an order. Instead of submitting to the order, you create it. Next, you find that you can, having got rid of religion completely, well, now everything becomes religious. That is to say, instead of having some kind of hang-up on universals, on vast, abstract, huge, airy conceptions, you employ instead things that are very particular, very temporal, because of G.G. Muge. You remember the image that I used to illustrate G.G. Muge was the net of jewels, wherein every crystal reflects all the other crystals, every dewdrop on the spider's web reflects all the others. Okay, so then, I just happened to pick up this because it happened to be handy. I don't want you to think about fans and Orient and that sort of thing. But with this, all Buddhism can be taught. All the universe, all sciences, all philosophy can be demonstrated with this. Because this is one of the jewels, reflecting all the others. So when you pick up a link in a chain, all the other links come up with it. See? So with us. And
if you ask me about what is the mystery of life, what is God, and I show you this fan, people look at you in a strange way and say, I wonder what he meant by that. Well, the truth of the matter is he didn't mean anything at all. Because this doesn't mean anything. Words mean something because they refer to events and things that are other than the sounds of the words. But the things and events that words refer to don't refer to anything else. Of course, they're connected with everything else, but they don't refer to everything else in the same way as a symbol does. So that's why Zen always answers in terms of the completely concrete. What is this? A fan happens to be a noise, which this isn't. This is what this is. Or alternatively, if you don't want to be hung up on it, it's this. Or this. So, in just the same way, let's consider advance that Zen makes in the world of art, so the world of painting. I showed you a Tibetan painting this morning, which was extremely elaborate, where every tiny space was filled, and where all of it was obviously religious. It was quite clear that this painting was an icon. Now, Zen people don't like that. It isn't that they have a real prejudice against it, but they don't usually have it around. Instead, they prefer a style of painting in which there's an enormous amount of untouched paper, and where a brush has very swiftly and deftly painted some bamboo, sort of in one corner. Now, the way the bamboo is put on the paper alives all the rest of the paper, because it turns it into a lake without drawing a single line. A master can put bamboo on a piece of paper and turn the rest of the paper into a lake. Everybody can see the lake there. Although nothing has happened, empty space. Or it might be a whole mountain might be there, but covered in mist. Because you see, he didn't use the paper as mere paper. You often see around, especially motels, they have, you know, the kind of motel where you have flower prints over the bed. It's a bunch of flowers taken out of an old book of etchings or something, put in a frame by some interior decorator. There was 1, 2, 3, 4, and so on. And always, the bunch of flowers is put bang in the middle of the piece of paper. Now, you know what that does? That devitalizes all the rest of the paper, because it means the background has become unimportant. And this is always done by people who don't understand polar thinking, who don't feel that figure and ground go together. But all Zen painting, where you get this extraordinary relationship of figure to background, is done by people who feel and think in a, and actually sense in a polar way. They see the space and the solid simultaneously. And that's why the Chinese place things in space the way they do. Even
still see it from where you're sitting, a piece of calligraphy. Now, it contains in it an extremely important relationship between the characters and the space. Now, it would take me quite a while to go into all the details of that, but they have to be just the right size to accord with that space. There isn't only one way of doing it. There are several ways of putting the characters in a piece of paper that size. But in each way that you use, you take account of the space. You don't use the paper as mere neutral background. So when, for example, find so often that the Chinese painter takes his area, his rectangular area in which he's painting, and he will paint one corner. And for, say, from the bottom left, he will strike up a bamboo stalk and throw leaves in the wind on it, and so leave the rest. This is a trick, you see, which uses and, as I said, vitalizes all of the rest of the area.

space and solid. Solid and space. You see, one implies the other. But this is always so unexpected from the point of view of common sense. People, in other words, think space is nothing. And that it has no power. And so for this very reason, the architecture inspired by Zen is practically all of it playing with space. Zen emphasizes the luxurious richness of poverty, of rooms with practically nothing in them, furniturelessness, and it has a luxury that's unbelievable. The uncluttered life. Although I must say that somewhere I went to the house of a very great tea master where everything was absolutely gorgeously in order. Oh, it was the highest style, Zen taste, Japan, they call it Yamato Damashi. And we went into a little tea room, and Jano, in a kind of experimental fiddling way, pushed aside a screen. And inside was a Western-style room, completely cluttered with papers and old clothes and everything thrown in there, whoosh, you see, because everybody needs an unconscious place you can, everybody's house has a basement or a closet or something where they throw everything away. That's just what I call the element of irreducible rascality is always there. But nevertheless, on the outside, the place where you operate, you know, they have this sense of complete clearness, which is the coincidence in one art expression of freedom and discipline. Anything goes because you've got complete space in which you can do anything, and yet the space is disciplined. Beautifully. Then in the subject matter of painting, Zen people, of course, as I said, prefer the secular. Even when they paint saints, sages, Buddhas, and so on, they give them a secular form. That is to say, they look like just ordinary people. They don't necessarily have halos or special markings. They prefer that they shouldn't, that they should look kind of rustic. And they prefer put on the altar, as it were, the tokonoma of a tea room, the alcove, in other words, is not, almost never, adorned with a religious figure, but always with

So in the same way in poetry, where the haiku is a kind of masterpiece of this way of feeling the universe, the haiku always celebrates a particular

G is distinct from Re. Instant of life. In the dense mist, what is being shouted between hill and boat? And you, from such a poem, will remember, you know, some morning when you were at some gorgeous river estuary and you couldn't see anything, and there's a conversation going on between someone is calling down to someone in the boat from the hill, and you can't make out what it's all about any more than you can make out what's on the other side of the river, and yet you know it is gorgeous somehow. But the very fact that you can't see makes it all the better. This is all there is. The path comes to an end in the parsley. This is called in Japanese yugen, Y-U-G-E-N. We have no English word for yugen whatsoever. But you... Holzfäger? Trail ends nowhere. But with a certain implication, that is to say, as I was just trying to describe the place up in the mountain where somehow the trail disappears and there might be something beyond. But the whole point is that you don't investigate too closely. Because then you're the sort of person who, when you gets in there, would spoil it. It's like I say, when you make love to somebody, do it delicately. Don't be too inquisitive. Don't be too probing, because that would injure what you love. But the real constant theme of the haiku is that it always incarnates the specific, finite, temporal, immediate moment. And with this, says more than you can say with any amount of abstract generalizations. Only, you always know that behind this, the people who make up the haiku are not bourgeois Philistines who say, well, isn't the main thing simply to be practical and get on with your work? The point about the haiku is this. It's something in human life which is very difficult to pin down. But it's when somebody comes on at you and says something, but you know that there's another meaning behind it which doesn't have to be stated between you. And so you get a joke. So you get a tacit understanding about something. This looks like it's this, but it is that. A haiku does this in a very cunning way. It's the simplest possible utterance. Basho said, to get haiku well written, ask a 3-foot child to say, the robin's egg is blue. You light the fire. I'll show you something beautiful, a great big ball of snow. Hey, this is a haiku. Thank you.
something is conveyed by this, see, which we're not going to talk about. It'd be bad form to begin with. It's like gentlemen in England don't talk about religion or sex. It's not quite like that, but it's nearly like that. See? There's something got over to you by this. Well, the whole fun of the thing is that you don't mention it. But this is possible only when you know the Gigi Muge thing. That every bit of experience takes in everything else. So, in exactly the same way, we have a confraternity among us in our society today of hipsters. And they can, with a flick of an eyelash, make a whole crowd of people laugh who are in the know. Because they have seen that one single motion of an eye is the whole universe in operation. And the joke is that the people outside don't know this. But when I move an eyelash at you and you're in the know about this, you laugh.

0: for Jerry of the Circus.
1: Whitey! Whitey!
2: Hello! Oh, it's you, Jerry. Hi there! I wondered where you disappeared to. Thought you were coming back to help me with the horses.
1: I was, Whitey, but Rags is gone.
2: Rags?
1: Yeah. I locked him up in our wagon, but during the fire, somehow he must have got out. When I got back, the door was open, and he must have got frightened by the fire or something. I don't know. He never runs away.
2: Rags is your dog, huh?
1: Yeah, and he's all I got, Whitey. I just can't go away without him.
2: Nonsense, son. The circus will be out of here in a couple hours. You're not going to stay behind because of some little mud dog.
1: You don't understand. He's all the family I got, except an uncle I can't even find. Gee, Whitey, we've been hungry together. Why, you don't understand.
2: Oh, I guess I kind of get the idea, kid. You sure he's not in the circus lot anyplace?
1: I don't see how he could be. I've been calling him for hours, seems like, and I've been trying to watch all the wagons and things as they headed for the station.
2: Oh, you poor kid. Listen, I got to keep moving, but jump on and I'll take you on into town. Now, he may have followed some of the audience during the fire. Maybe he's gone back to where you used to live.
1: Gee, I never thought of that. Golly, I'm dumb.
2: No, you're not. You're just plumb tired out. You've had enough excitement in the past 12 hours to last most boys a month of Sundays. Hop on. I got to get moving. Hut, boy!
1: Gee, but it's good to sit down for a while.
2: I thought you were kind of done up. Had anything to eat?
1: Not since dinner.
2: That was 6, and now it's after 2. Reach under the seat there. You'll find a bag of apples.
1: Oh, thanks. Guess I am kind of hungry. Boy. Here, Rags. I want to be sure I don't pass him on the way in.
2: No, you'll probably find him back where you used to live. Dogs usually go back home.
1: You're right. Of course, we haven't had much of a home. He probably doesn't know yet our home's in the wagon I locked him up in. Whitey, I just gotta find him. We just gotta stay with this circus. Rags! Rags! Wait, where are you going, Whitey?
2: Oh, that's right. This is a shortcut to the station. I forgot. We missed part of the town this way. You want to get off here?
1: Yeah. We were staying in a boarding house just a little ways from here.
2: Hi there! Easy boy, hi! Now, listen, Jerry. When you get down to that station, by 3:15, that's when the last train pulls out.
1: If I find Rags, I will.
2: Jerry, it's great to feel that way about a dog. I'm proud of you, but your life belongs to the circus. The way you helped out at that fire tonight.
1: Oh, that was nothing.
2: And was everything. And we need boys and men like you. Now, get that dog if you can. But remember, the circus has to go on, and you don't want to throw away your whole life just for...
1: Thanks, Whitey, but I can't give up Rags. But if I don't find him in time, you can just bet I'll get back to the circus somehow.
2: Got any money?
1: No, but...
2: Well, then, how are you going to eat?
1: Oh, I can work.
2: Oh, you're too young. They'll pick you up and put you in an orphanage or something. Listen, son, I could give you some money, but I'm not going to. You get to that station, dog or no dog, see? Bye, kid. Good luck. Up there. See you later, Jerry.
1: So long. See you later. I hope. Rags! Rags, where are you, Rags? Where are you? Rags! Rags! It's getting cold. Rags!
3: Hey, what are you yelling for? There's a decent neighborhood. Folks want to sleep.
1: Sorry, mister. I lost my dog.
3: I'll wait until morning.
1: Gee. Rags! Rags! Rags!
4: Well, what's up, kid?
1: Hello, mister.
4: You live around here?
1: No, I...
4: Well, what you doing in this neighborhood?
1: Looking for my dog.
4: Yeah? At 2:00 in the morning?
1: Yes, sir.
4: Where do you live?
1: Well, I...
4: Quit stalling now.
1: I'm not. I live with the circus.
4: Yeah? It's leaving town.
1: I know. That's why I gotta get my dog before they...
4: Sorry, son, but I gotta run you in. What you got in your pockets? Nothing. Good. All right, get moving.
1: But I haven't done anything.
4: Maybe not. But there's been some petty thieving on this beat the last few nights, and we got orders to run in anyone at this time of night who can't explain what they're doing. Come on, get going.
1: But I can't explain. Gee, mister, please don't take me in. I just gotta get that dog. The train's leaving in about an hour, and...
4: All right. You can explain it to the desk sergeant. You got plenty of time to make that train.
1: But I gotta get my dog.
4: Here we are, kid. Here's the radio car. Won't take a minute to check your story. All right, get in. There we are. Now, no tricks, kid.
1: Honest, mister. I've been trying to find my dog all evening. He got away from the wagon and must have got frightened while they were moving the circus.
4: I thought you said you belonged to the circus.
1: We do.
4: Then why'd he be scared? Ain't he used to moving?
1: Well, you see, we just joined, just today.
4: Oh, so you live around here, eh?
1: No, we just been here a few weeks.
4: Well, where'd you stay?
1: Well, we stayed...
4: Funnier and funnier. You'll have to tell a better story to the desk sergeant. Well, here we are. Out you get. All right, come on in here now. Hello, Sarge.
0: Oh, Tom. Well, where'd you get the boy?
4: I picked him up in the Woodlawn section.
0: Yeah? Pretty young. What's your name, son?
1: Jerry Dugan.
0: Jerry Dugan, huh? Dugan. That's funny. That name's familiar. Hey, wait a minute. That's the name of the boy that O'Brien woman sent in the complaint about. The kid that skipped owing rent. Had a dog, I think. Here, let me look through these files.
4: Oh, yeah? Well, it ties in, then. This kid claimed he was looking for his dog. What kind of dog was it?
1: White, not so big, and kind of curly.
0: Here it is. Yep, that's what I thought. Jerry Dugan, a minor, wanted. 2 weeks' rent, and let me see. Yep, you got freckles all right. Brown hair, blue eyes, about 11, and a white dog.
4: There was no dog with him.
1: That's what I told you. I was looking for him.
0: Well, I'm afraid that clinches it, son. Guess we'll have to lock you up for the night.
1: Oh, no, not tonight. Oh, gee, you can't do that.
4: What do you mean, can't?
1: Well, but, the circus is leaving town in about an hour, and I...
4: Still sticking to that circus yarn, eh?
1: But honest, it's true. Gee, mister, can't you believe me?
0: There'll be plenty of time to check on that tomorrow. You see in this report, it says you're an orphan.
1: Yeah, that's true. Dad just died only last week.
0: Well, I'm sorry, son, but you see this lady, what's her name?
4: Mrs. O'Brien.
0: Yeah, Mrs. O'Brien. She says she's trying to arrange to have the boy put in an orphanage.
1: Oh, no, you can't do that.
0: I'm afraid I wouldn't have anything to do with that.
1: But an orphanage...
0: Well, they'd take good care of you. Good food and...
1: Oh, no.
0: Well, we'll see about all that in the morning, buddy.
1: No, you can't do that to me.
0: Now, just take it easy. You get a good night's sleep, and then you'll feel different.
1: No, I won't. Anyhow, how can I sleep with rags gone and the circus gone, and it'll be just too late?
0: Sorry, but with all the Woodlawn trouble in the past few nights, and you being at large, according to the claim of this O'Brien woman, I can't let you go without checking pretty thoroughly. Tom, put him in 113. Night, kid.
1: No, please. My dog, you can't put me in jail. You can't. I don't want to. Please let me.

0: Jason. Jason, have they found Jerry?
1: No, Patsy. But I've been talking to Whitey. Seems he picked the kid up and drove him toward town. He was looking for Rags, but Whitey thinks he'll be here by 2:45. He told him 15 minutes earlier than the train pulls out, so he'd be sure and make it.
0: But it's almost 3 now, and Jerry's not here. You don't think he could have gotten into any trouble, do you?
1: No, now don't you worry your pretty head about Jerry. He'll get here, Patsy.
0: Mumps told me that you'd found Rags.
1: Yeah, he was having a wonderful time sniffing around the ashes. I was afraid he'd get run over with all those wagons and things, so I locked him up in my place. I tried to feed him, but he acted funny. I guess he's not feeling so well.
0: Poor little mutt. All that excitement of doing his act and everything.
1: What do you mean, doing his act?
0: Well, didn't you hear?
1: No.
0: Well, Rags followed Bumps into the ring last night and went through a routine that had the audience laughing so they were practically in the aisle.
1: You don't mean it.
0: Yes, I do. I heard Mr. Randall say that they were going to put the dog in the act. Bumps was pleased pink. I never saw anyone so surprised as Bumps when he found that dog following him. He was crazier than usual trying to get that pup out of the ring. Gee, what a trooper that clown is. Best in the business. I laughed so I cried and had to do my makeup all over again before going on with my own act.
1: He's a cute dog, all right.
0: I'll say.
1: Funny thing, he wouldn't eat. I got him a nice bone from the cook's tent.
0: Jason, it's 3:20. Jerry's not here yet. He won't come without that dog.
1: Sure he will.
0: No, he won't, Jason. I know. He worships that dog. He'd give up the circus and everything for it. And you've got the dog, and he doesn't even know it. You've just got to find him, Jason.
1: Well, I've no idea where to look. I say, just a minute. Hey, taxi.
2: Taxi, mister?
1: Yeah, just a minute. Listen, Patsy, I'll cruise around town in that taxi for a few minutes. I might just happen to see him.
0: But, Jason...
1: Don't worry. I'll catch the train, all right. You stay here and keep a lookout for Jerry. He might get back before I do.
0: Good luck. And, Jason, you might try the police station.
1: Quick, driver. Step on it. Right through town.

0: We get tired of running around with the cats in the back with that stick. Jumping over the growth in the back garden that we haven't gotten to in several COVID months. Okay, hello, yes, can you tell we're coming back from an intermission?
1: Whoa.
0: We cued the circus music, we gave you the circus music. Don't ever say we never brought you circus music on Oob Radio Salon, because it's all a big, big circus. And that was Jerry's circus, Jerry of the circus. And a little brat that I don't like his voice. And it's called Jerry in Jail. And it's continuing saga. So that's what's going to happen for weeks, I guess, on the intermission of Oob Radio on DFM.
1: See, that one we've got about, there's about 20 episodes to it, so we'll be...
0: Okay, that's weeks.
1: Yeah, but you'll be getting Tooth Fairy for months, and then, like, yeah, a couple months of Jerry the Circus. It's weird, you'll see. He gets weird towards the end, and everybody dies, and the circus blows up, and it's cool.
0: That's about right. Okay, well, it is... Excuse me. While I just keel over here, we set up again some other stuff. It's not going to be Alan Watts, but it'll be similar, maybe. I'm going to let Doss start this next.
2: No.
0: Why? Why not? Come on. You're not that far away. You just have to come over here onto my side of the room, and then you can start for a change.
2: No. Talking then.
0: I'll just keep talking then. Well, anyway, welcome back, radio listeners. It's still Oob Radio 679, and we're still broadcasting live on DFM, and you are still listening, and you are still in the chat room. And if you have things to say, you can go into the DFM chat, go into the front door, dfm.nu, and click the web chat link, and go ahead and find a fun name for yourself if you want. Yeah, we're going to have some guests next week joining us.
2: What's that?
0: And we're going to have some...
1: Tell me all about it.
0: It's called Oob...
1: Oh, that
0: movies.
1: Thing.
0: No, Movies for Oobies. That's what it is. And this time, I figured out how to run that live video stream at the same time we broadcast our show live without crashing down the house. It took a lot of blood, sweat, and tears, but I am stubborn and I like to figure out things, because I don't like when things don't work, even in COVID times. So yeah, we're gonna have Wurtz and Pinecone with us via remote, and we are all gonna play a live soundtrack to, what was it, 1920s version of Oz movies, silent movies. So we'll have a part one and a part two of that. And
1: you're supplying it on our server.
0: That's loud.
1: Ow.
0: What were you saying? Supplying it.
1: You're supplying the visuals.
0: There'll be a link on the UBU IBI site, and we'll be announcing on all the social media how to click in. But if you're late this time, you don't have to push the button yourself. It'll just be playing at the real time. How about that? Okay, funny smart monkeys sometimes. Here we go, set two.

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And next week we'll have, as mentioned, we'll have Movies with Oobies Part 2, and special guests joining us from remote to do the live soundtrack for some Oz film, silent movie from the 20s that we're going to play on our video stream. 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Check out the calendar, see what's coming up, get introduced on the chat, donate to the station if you can, and keep the Amsterdam main studio running. It's a long, long history in that place, in that building there on Bilderdijkstraat in Amsterdam, and we miss it very much and hope to get to be there in real time someday again. Thanks again. Bye-bye.

0: they call blood poisoning, Joe, and it's pretty serious.
1: Yeah, I know that all right. Gosh, I'll bet an infection can make you pretty sick.
0: Well, take that little cut of yours and assume that you didn't have it attended to. And
2: let's look at what might happen from a physical standpoint.
3: Okay.
0: If an infection
2: is the first thing you would notice would be an inflammation. Swelling and soreness from the wound.
0: Swelling of your finger
2: and hand would continue to increase and you would notice sharp pains running up into your forearm.
0: Infections are one of the most important causes of lost time in industry. Just the other day, I was talking to a representative of the National Safety Council. Here's what he said.
4: Infections are the cause of a large percentage of the facilities resulting from industrial accidents. Every year, there are between 100,000 and 125,000 infection cases resulting from injuries which occur at work. Many hundreds of these result fatally. Many thousands leave the victims permanently scarred and often crippled. Most infection cases involve the fingers and hands.
5: Records show that 3 out of 4 which develop infections were not promptly recorded at the time of the accident.
6: The well-recognized fact that industrial injuries were treated within 15 minutes of occurrence.
7: Rarely they come in accidents.
6: On the other hand,
7: wounds
6: which are left half an hour or longer.
0: That's why he insists that you come down here without any delay. As a matter of fact, he knows from experience.
8: Yes, I can tell you why it's important to get first aid first. One day a wrench slipped and I swept my knuckle. I didn't bother about any first aid. Well, a day or so later, it began to swell up and hurt. Even then, I didn't... Yes, I can tell you why it's important to get first aid first.

lesson. Concerned about the worsening, worsening situation that's facing the nation and the generations that follow us on. I'm not wrong, it's not a totally impossible task. But answer my question, you gotta ask, can we let our children's children make the same old mistakes again and again and again and again? I caught you unawares, but tell it to the man upstairs, he can see if you're strong or free basing. And if you wanna see his face, you better listen to this to from the J.U.I. And stop living this white lie. Stop living this white lie.

0: crawler. Okay. Guys, stand up. Stand up, stand up. Stand up, guys. Come on, come on. Perfect, girl. Come on, come on, guys.
1: No one stand
0: close
1: to the
2: other.
0: Oh, yeah.
2: No one shout.
0: All right.
2: No one shout.